0: This is World Cafe. I'm Raina Duras. What are the songs that define you? The songs that say the most about who you are? On World Cafe's personal records, I ask interesting people, musicians and non-musicians, to share a playlist of the songs that hold the key to who they are and what they do. Today, actor Tatiana Maslany shares her personal records. Tatiana rose to fame as the star of Orphan Black, playing a series of clones. It was a role that really showed her range as an actor and won her multiple Emmys. She's also known for playing She-Hulk and is currently starring in Apple TV's comedy thriller series Maximum Pleasure Guaranteed as a divorced mom who finds herself tangled in a web of murder and scams and blackmail. Tatiana Maslany, welcome to the World Cafe.
1: Thank you for having me.
0: So happy you're here. I'm so excited to get to your songs. You know, the idea here is it's a playlist that kind of unlocks who you are, but there are different ways to kind of think about that question. How did you approach making this list? What were you thinking about?
1: It was so hard. I took so long to put it together. And then as soon as I sent it, I wanted things changed. And then yesterday I was like thinking about it because it feels like music is so personal, changing all the time for me. And it's like, how do you pick five songs that encapsulate everything you want to say about what you love about music?
0: Yes.
1: In like, it's just
0: yeah.
1: too much.
0: It's a challenge. It's supposed to be a challenge. So I'm glad you were up for it. We're going to jump into the first song. And it's from an artist that I know means a lot to you. That artist is Sophie. And for people who maybe aren't as familiar with her, could you tell us a bit about who Sophie was to start off?
1: Sophie was this incredible electronic musician, kind of part of like the hyperpop movement. She was super experimental though too. And she produced for a bunch of people that you know, like Charlie XCX and Vince Staples and stuff. But she just really had such a like, from the first time I heard her was like changed the way I thought about music and what was possible. And she
0: How do you mean
1: really,
0: when you say that?
1: Just like the playfulness of what she was doing and also like this sort of the thought behind it, which was like, I remember listening to her talk about like authenticity at some point and like what we deem authentic in music and what we don't. And this is so pre-AI, we're not talking about that. I'm talking about like experimental electronic sounds that are like created.
0: Yeah, like they're completely novel.
1: Yeah. And just like the extremeness of her sounds, like that she would be like, I want to make this something that sounds like this. Can I build that sound?
0: Yeah. So she was somebody that when you heard her, it like struck you right away. You've kept listening to Sophie a lot.
1: Yeah.
0: What is it about Sophie that makes her such a constant in your life?
1: I think just because it feels like there's something about it that feels like you can enjoy it on so many different levels. You can enjoy it on like a pop level, but you can also enjoy it on like an art, like conceptual level. And it's very visceral, like her music feels to me like I want to be dancing to it, but like not in a passive way. It feels very physical and very, I like challenging music. I don't know. I like music that sometimes when I like play it for somebody, they'll be like, no, like too much. Or like that's, you know, like something that sort of destabilizes is kind of exciting for me.
0: Yeah. Okay. Well, we'll hear this and then we'll come back and we'll talk some more. You've chosen Sophie's song, Just Like We Never Said Goodbye. Why is this the song that you picked?
1: I've talked about Face Shopping a lot. This one was one of the earliest songs I heard of hers. And it's so funny to me because there's no drums in it except one.
0: I didn't even notice that.
1: Yeah, I mean, listen, there's only one drum hit. And for some reason, that is hilarious to me that in this like very, like the lyrics and the song itself are like very like iconic poppy kind of love anthem almost. But like, there's none of the like trappings that make it like feel normal.
0: Just Like We Never Said Goodbye, chosen by my guest today, Tatiana Maslany. This is Sophie on World Cafe.

0: On World Cafe, I'm Raina Duris, and this is Personal Records, where I ask people to share a playlist of songs that define them. That was one of Tatiana Maslany's personal records, Just Like We Never Said Goodbye, from Sophie. You're an actor, Tat, and when you're acting, you have to inhabit a character. You have to get into their mind, into their body, into their emotions. And that made me think about how when you listen to a song, it's kind of the closest way you can get like a direct line into somebody's mind and emotions. Could you talk about how music helps you get into a role?
1: Yeah, it's like very tied to it for me, especially with like if the sort of character demands it, then music becomes like the whole thing for me. So rhythmically, I'll play with different types of music. If I want to physically embody somebody differently, or if I want to like open up like a different part of myself, whether it's like a confidence or like an arrogance or a gentleness or whatever it is, or a femininity or masculinity, I'll kind of like tap into different music.
0: Right.
1: Orphan Black was like the big kind of test ground, I'd say, for that kind of work. I remember like getting a studio early when I got the part and picking like a bunch of songs and then moving to them and finding different physicality that was sort of like tied to the different characters just to play.
0: Yeah. So it's not like, oh, I'm playing a doctor, I'm going to listen to a song about a doctor. It's like, how does this move? What does this feel like?
1: Yeah, totally. Totally. Like, the one that I remember, like Sister Alice for Perry Mason, who was like a preacher in like the 1930s, sort of this glamorous like icon. And I listened to a lot of like Yeah Yeah Yeahs and also like hip hop for her, because it felt like I needed to like open up like a showman sort of element of myself.
0: Yeah. I love that. We're going to get to one of the songs that I know was on one of your Orphan Black playlists in a bit. But the next one, I'm really excited about. I'm talking to Tatiana Maslany on World Cafe today for Personal Records. When I saw that this next song was on your list, I gasped out loud on the train.
1: Because really? Oh my God, which one was this?
0: I love it so much. I love it so much. The first time I ever heard it, my jaw dropped and I got chills. It's called Electric Powwow Drum by The Hallucination. Do you remember the first time you heard this song?
1: I remember the first time when I heard it. It was I was in Iqaluit. I was filming a movie. This is like the northernmost territory in Canada, in a small town on like the ice. And I was filming this movie, and some of the like local, like I don't remember how I got in with, I think it was like some of the crew and like the younger people were like going to see, they were then called Tribe Called Red, but they were going to go see them at this little club. And that was the first time I saw them. And it totally blew my mind. They were just, it was the sweatiest night of my life in the Arctic.
0: That's amazing.
1: And that song, like every time I hear it, I get chills and I just get this like, oh, it's the best.
0: It's so incredible. And also, you know, I've seen them a couple times live and it's so powerful.
1: You have?
0: Yeah. And it's awesome. Like, it's so powerful. It's like you dance, but you also feel like you're going to cry when you're watching it in a way, because the music is so powerful. And the fact that you got to see it for the first time in Iqaluit, where, you know, there is a large indigenous population, I would imagine at that show also, would have been a pretty like powerful experience.
1: 100%. Yeah. I felt like I was fortunate to be seeing them, you know, and to be in that community. And to celebrate the music too, like in this way that takes it from like traditional to like very now.
0: Yeah. It's very, so contemporary like, feeling.
1: Yeah, totally. And political, like weaves in politics, weaves in audio recordings from like question period, weaves in like, you know, things that are like very important and very grave. And still weaves it into like this electronic like dance music. It's really cool.
0: Mm-hmm.
1: Yeah.
0: Why, of all the songs you could have chosen, did this one make the list?
1: I think this one was just like the first one that I heard of theirs that was like, oh my God, I can't believe this music exists. And it's just been one that I like always go back to because it just has all of the pieces in it that I love. And it builds in this way that like you're saying, like you could just cry. Yeah. Like it's so emotional and yeah.
0: If you've never heard this before and you're listening right now, I'm excited for you. Here's Electric Powwow Drum by The Hallucination on World Cafe.

0: electric powwow drum from the Hallucination on World Cafe. I'm Rena Duris. This is Personal Records, where guests share a playlist of songs that hold the key to who they are. Today, my guest is actor Tatiana Maslany. The next song that you've chosen was on one of your Orphan Black playlists. It was a song that you'd listen to get into character, specifically the character Cosima on the show. Could you talk about the connection between Cosima and Rubber Traits by Y?
1: Oh, yeah. So that one, that's an interesting connection because I like actually forgot that I'd put that song on that playlist. Y for me, the band Y, has always, like, since I was like 16, my brother Daniel introduced me to them. And he's like responsible for a lot of my musical taste. But that band was like, that was like growing up, like Yoni Wolf's voice in my head was like the voice, you know what I mean? Cause he's like such a storyteller and like his voice is so kind of like iconic. Yeah, I think Rubber Traits was like, just like more of a fun thing because of the title to put in, because Cosima's, you know, like scientist and that kind of thing. Cause a lot of her music was actually more like electronic, but there was something about that that just like brought me home a little bit.
0: Yeah.
1: And, yeah.
0: Yeah. I mean, in the lyrics of this song, I hear, you know, the kind of hunger for all these different experiences and all these different things, like wanting a patch of blue sky to follow you around. I love that line. And it starts with the lyrics, "I want to always be on film," which of course seems appropriate if you're an actor. So
1: yeah.
0: How does a song like this connect to who you are as an actor and a creative person?
1: Yeah, there's definitely like a longing in it. And lyrically, he plays around with things where he like, there's some stuff that like store, like lines that don't even finish.
0: Yeah.
1: They like can't even, they sort of, he like can't even articulate what he wants. And also just like the way that that song builds for me was when I moved to Toronto, very, like formative. I was listening to it a lot. I just moved from Regina to Toronto to act, to like take the leap. And I've been acting for years, but this was like the big city. And I just remember walking around to it, you know, going to auditions, whatever, and just like listening to that album and Elephant Eyelash. And just like, they were like the soundtrack of my moving to Toronto and sort of like starting to really study acting and really like commit to it.
0: It's such an exciting time.
1: Mm-hmm.
0: Here's Rubber Traits. This is Y. This is World Cafe.

0: On Personal Records on World Cafe, I'm Raina Duris. And on Personal Records, I ask interesting people to share a playlist of songs that define them. One of Tatiana Maslany's songs was the one you just heard, Rubber Traits, from the band Y. And we have talked about getting into character, discovering who your character is. I'm curious, how does playing characters help you discover who you are?
1: Yeah, I feel like I collect stuff from characters. So sometimes we'll get to like explore a part of me that maybe is not like watered in life or like isn't something that I've sort of identify as. But you sort of like through a character get to explore that part of you and open it up and see that is part of you. Or like, I always just think it's like investigating, and whether that sticks around or whether it sort of like fizzles out after a part, there's certain things that always kind of linger.
0: Yeah.
1: And like, yeah, it's, I don't know how to articulate it really.
0: No, but I hear you. It's like you get to uncover, like if you go to the same like office job every single day and do the same thing, you might not have the opportunity to uncover all these different pieces of yourself that
1: yeah.
0: are experiences that you might not live in your daily life, right?
1: Totally. Even just like opening up grief or opening up love or opening up rage or whatever it is. It's like to get to express it and experience it in the safe container of a role is like kind of a nice way to not carry that burden with you in your life,
0: yeah.
1: But you can kind of air it out, let it out, look at it from all these different angles. Know that you're like investigating it with people too, so it doesn't feel lonely.
0: So like it doesn't, and it also probably does, it doesn't feel like self-indulgent. You're doing this
1: yeah.
0: with a bunch of people to do it. It's not like you're making
1: totally.
0: Everyone else sit through your therapy session or something.
1: Sometimes it can definitely feel like that. And I'm sure it feels like that for the crew sometimes. But it is, yeah, it's like a fun way of like collectively sort of, especially when you're all telling like a story together and you can feel that the crew is invested and you're invested in what they're doing. And like, there's a real like symbiosis there. It feels like, yeah, it feels bigger than just like, oh, this is what my character would do. It's like, okay, how does this character live in the frame? How do I play with the camera people in this movement so that we can like tell this story? You know, it's very cool. It's like dance.
0: Yeah. Mm-hmm. Not to put you on the spot here, it's kind of a tough question, but is there a thing that you can remember unpacking while you were getting into a role or playing a character that you have kept with you about yourself that you learned?
1: Yeah. I mean, I think like working on Maximum Pleasure Guaranteed was really fun in the sense that it's like such a high stress show and what's going on in the world is so intense right now and so kind of all consuming and noisy. To find humor in that character despite what she was going through and to be like, oh, there's space for this. Like, not only is it in the writing, but it's also like being reinforced by the other actors. It's being reinforced by the story. It's being reinforced by the sort of ethos on set. It was like, oh yeah, there's space for laughter. There's space for surviving through humor, surviving through, you know what I mean? And I think that is something that I was like very grateful to practice mm-hmm. a little bit. Yeah.
0: You're listening to my conversation with Tatiana Maslany. In a minute, she'll share a song that connects to both her brother and her husband as Personal Records continues next on World Cafe.

0: Welcome back to World Cafe. I'm Raina Duris. This is Personal Records, where I invite a guest to share a playlist of the songs that unlock who they are. Today, my guest is actor Tatiana Maslany. The next song on your personal records list, it's kind of two songs. It's one song, sort of at the same time. It's called Guillotine. And there's the original that we'll talk about in a second by Brendan Hines. There's also a remix by your brother, Daniel Maslany. And I'm going to play a bit of that first.
1: She stands tall and waits for you. Judgment's been passed. She's got one job to do. You're outnumbered. You're outclassed. She'll grant you something that

This is a speaker. That's another speaker. That's a guitar. If you plug it in, it's louder.

0: So that is some of Daniel Mazzani's remix of Brendan Heine's song Guillotine. Let's talk about Daniel for a second. You kind of mentioned him earlier. How did Daniel influence your taste growing up as an older brother?
1: He's my younger brother.
0: Sorry. Yeah,
1: which is like, no, but I was going to say, like, he has a real, in terms of music and like, in terms of humor and music, I like very much am like the little sister who's like, what do we like now? And I feel like, you know, he'll send me stuff and it like, it becomes the new thing that I'm obsessed with or whatever. He's got just like really weird, great taste in music. He's also a musician and a sound designer and an actor and an improviser. So he's just like very creative. And he and I growing up were always like, we sort of twinned in a lot of ways. We were the same height for a long time and people thought we were the same age and we were just very close. But we would make music together and with my littlest brother, Michael too. And just like, we were very creative together. So I just like, yeah, very much look up to him in terms of what's cool.
0: What kind of music would you make together?
1: Oh, just like he would make actual music on the computer and then we would like basically mess it up. Like then Michael and I would like get on and, you know, freestyle or whatever. It was terrible. But like Daniel was like an electronic music guy.
0: Yeah. I mean, you can hear that in the remix that we just heard.
1: Mm-hmm.
0: We're going to hear the original from Brendan Heine's next. Tell us about your connection with the original song.
1: I love this song so much. I was so, this is going to like choke my throat, but like the time when this song came into my life was, it was during COVID. I was in Toronto. Brendan was in Los Angeles and we were like courting over FaceTime. In this, we'd met, you know, months prior, but this was lockdown and nobody could see each other. And we were literally in different countries. And we talked so much and we really connected and he would send me music he was working on, little things. He was like really into the Clash at the time. So he was like playing a lot of Clash. And this song was one of the first songs that he sent me that he was like working on, that he was writing. And it was like late April, right after John Prine died.
0: Mm-hmm.
1: And he was super rocked by that loss because John Prine was like his guy. And just like the unfairness of what we were all going through and the loss that we were all experiencing, the so many losses and so much of like this like abandonment in terms of like being protected and being taken care of. So he's like a super political guy. And in a big way, this was like, this feels like a real cohesion of his like artistry and his politics together. And I just like was blown away that I was witnessing somebody writing music, like creating it, and that it felt so powerful to me. And yeah, I love it. And I've since loved seeing how it's grown and how it's become the song that he's finally released and put on his album. It's just so cool.
0: Here's Guillotine from Brendan Heine's on World Cafe.
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0: That is Brendan Hines' Guillotine, a song chosen today by my guest, actor Tatiana Maslany. She's here on World Cafe today, picking songs from personal records, sharing a playlist of songs that define her. I'm Raina Duris. So, and you mentioned this before we heard that. It's Brendan Hines is a political songwriter. A song about guillotines is inherently political. And mm-hmm. I've noticed a theme of both intensity and of a social consciousness, maybe political mm-hmm. mindedness, running through the songs that you're playing for us today and the artists you've chosen, which includes the last song we're going to get to in a minute. But why do you think those are things that you're drawn to in music?
1: I feel like it's kind of a newer thing for me in the last like decade, I'd say. And it's sort of all cohered with me, like meeting Brendan too. And like, I should say Brendan's my husband. I don't think I've even mentioned that yet, but like, but yeah, he and I, like, you know, we feel a lot of things about the way the world is, run and care a lot. And so to like, for me, like to feel it through music to, I got really into System of a Down in the last like 3 years.
0: I love that.
1: It felt like, I just like love them so much.
0: Oh, they're the best. And it makes me very happy thinking of you sitting there and just like listening to System of a Down and feeling it.
1: Yeah, just like to, and

0: would have to feel like it was talking about what's happening now.
1: It kind of, in my mind, ties into what you were talking about earlier. When you're acting and you're with a bunch of people acting on a project, and you're able to explore feelings because you're all kind of doing this thing together, does a song, say it's System of a Down, say it's Guillotine, or the song that we're about to hear, where there is that intensity and it is kind of talking about these things, that help you work through your own anxiety or your feelings about the state of everything right now?
0: Yeah, totally. And like feel connected to people through it, you know, that there's artists who are like making it their mandate to create from that place. You know, like it's so inspiring and it's so powerful. And music can do something universal that that not all art can do, you
1: Yeah.
0: know? Because it taps into emotion in such a real way, and I think like having rage in it and grief in it and humor and insight and catharsis, all of that is like that's how you can keep going back to fight, you
1: Yeah.
0: know, like you need those anthems or those rousing things that bring everybody together. That articulate the thing that you're like, oh my God, the world feels insane. And here it is crystallized perfectly in this lyric or in this or in the way that this musician expresses it, the delivery of the line or the howl, whatever it
1: Yeah.
0: is, you know.
1: We'll get right back to my conversation with Tatiana Maslany in just a moment, and she'll share her final personal records pick. That's when we come back on World Cafe.

0: It's Personal Records on World Cafe today with actor Tatiana Maslany. I'm Raina Duris. On Personal Records, a guest shares their playlist of songs that define them. We have one more song from your Personal Records playlist, and it's by an artist named Anoni. When did you first discover Anoni?
1: Again, through my brother Daniel. He got me a live album that had Cut the World on it, and You're My Sister, and Rapture, and all the, it was like a live recording of all these beautiful songs that she wrote. And it's a way more sort of spare album, but this one has so much, like this single or this song has so much like power behind it. It's got those incredible drums is not the word, but the percussive element of it, and it's sort of enormous, and I just think she's astonishing. I've seen her. Have you seen her before?
0: I've never seen her live, no.
1: Oh my God, I saw her at Disney Concert Hall, and it was like you were witnessing a medium, like somebody with something flowing through them that was like, they were like this vessel for this voice and for this like glow. She was just full bodied, like unbelievable, and like very subtle in her moves and very funny too when she wants to be, but then just like cuts right to the truth. And
0: I mean, she cuts to the truth in this song. The song is called 4 Degrees, and Anoni released this in 2015. I think at the same time world leaders were meeting in Paris to come up with the Paris Climate Agreement.
1: Oh, yeah.
0: And you can hear

0: that being referenced in the song. More than a decade on, why does this song still resonate with you so strongly?
1: We're, I mean, experiencing climate collapse, you know, and we're experiencing like enormous corporate greed and overreach that is causing the planet to burn, you know. I just saw this documentary called Earth's Greatest Enemy, and I'm doing like a couple screenings of it this coming weekend, hosting it with the filmmaker Abby Martin, and it's about the U.S. military's the military expansion being the biggest polluter on the planet, and that's the U.S. military alone. And it's just like baffling that we haven't gotten any further, and we've only hunkered down into these brutal, destructive systems that not only destroy human life, animal life, plant life, like everything is decimated by it. And it's just, yeah, she, I mean, Anoni is like a huge activist in so many ways, talks a lot about Gaza and talks a lot about climate, and just, yeah, it's just not, it's not, there's no difference between it then and now, yeah. This song, unfortunately.
0: And for, you know, thinking about it as one of the personal records you picked, what do you feel when you listen to this as somebody who also wants to make a difference in the world?
1: Yeah, I mean, this sort of way that Anoni is singing from the point of view of somebody who doesn't care, or as if she doesn't care, as if these animals dying is like something she wants to witness. It's this perspective that's so, it almost allows you into like a rage, like a place of rage and action, more than if it was grief about what we're losing.
0: Mm-hmm.
1: I don't know. There's something about that perspective that I find really...
0: It allows you to get mad at them in a way.
1: Yeah. Yeah. Cause the illogic of it is laid bare, you know? And, I was listening to it again last night just to refresh. And again, it's like, Electric Powwow, like all of the songs on this, chills is like the thing that happens. Like my whole body reacts to these, all of these songs that I put on this list. Yeah.
0: Here's Anoni, 4 Degrees on World Cafe.

0: That was 4 Degrees by Anoni, chosen by my guest, actor Tatiana Maslany, for Personal Records on World Cafe. She's been sharing a playlist of songs that unlock who she is. And thank you so much, Tatiana, for sharing this. What a powerful and awesome set of music that was.
1: Thank you. I'm so glad that you knew some of them, too.
0: Of course. I'm so happy. Yeah, that was so much fun.
1: Yeah, it was so great. I could talk about tunes all day.
0: That was Tatiana Maslany sharing her personal records. That whole conversation is up on our YouTube page, youtube.com/worldcafe. 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Thank you again to Tatiana Maslany, who currently is starring in the show Maximum Pleasure Guaranteed. And thanks to World Cafe senior producer Kimberly Janod for her work on that session. Big shout out as well to our affiliates, the public radio stations who bring this show to you all across the country, and to our team here who make it. 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My name is Raina Duris. 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

From the fall of 1972, The Spinners, I'll Be Around. Now, if you want to see an optimist, look at lead singer Bobby Smith. This guy is very optimistic. His woman's left him for another man, but he assures her that if she changes her mind and wants to come back to him, he'll be around. That was The Spinners' first release on Atlantic Records. The group formed in 1954 in Ferndale, just across 8 Mile Road from Detroit, between Royal Oak and Hazel Park. Their first record on the Tri-Fi label got to number 27 on the chart in 1961, and the group seemed to have a rosy future. Then, in 1963, Berry Gordy of Motown Records bought out Tri-Fi, so the Spinners became Motown artists. They didn't do well on the Motown label, and when their contract ended, the Spinners signed with Atlantic Records. Atlantic had them record at Sigma Sound in Philadelphia with house band MFSB under the direction of Tom Bell. I'll Be Around was originally the B-side of the single. The A-side was How Could I Let You Get Away? But disc jockeys, in their infinite wisdom, preferred the B-side, and I'll Be Around was the Spinners' first number one on the R&B chart. It got to number three on the pop chart. Welcome to the Soul Kitchen. I'm Wayne Winkler, and I'll be taking care of you today. We'll continue with a little bit more Philadelphia Soul Vintage 1972. Philadelphia was the hot city for soul music in the early 70s. Two of the biggest players in the Philadelphia music scene were Kenny Gamble and Leon Huff, founders of Philadelphia International Records. Gamble and Huff had both started as performers, but realized their talents were more oriented toward songwriting and production. One of their many successful acts was the OJs, a group that had been around since the late 1950s. When the OJs signed with Philadelphia International in 1972, their first single was written by Leon Huff, along with staff songwriters John Whitehead and Gene McFadden. It was inspired by an earlier hit by The Undisputed Truth, Smiling Faces Sometime, also a song about paranoia, false friends, and treachery. The OJs' take on that subject went to number three on Billboard's pop chart, number one on the R&B chart. From July of 1972, the OJs with Backstabbers.

You know, there's no stars without a night. And there's no law without a right.

0: That's Quiet Elegance with their 1973 version of James Carr's You've Got My Mind Messed Up. The song was James Carr's first hit record, and it was the closest thing to a hit Quiet Elegance would ever have. It only got up to number 54 on the R&B chart. It may have been that musical tastes were changing by 1973, but that lead vocal from Frankie Gehring deserved a much wider audience. Frances Yvonne Gehring, known as Frankie, and Mildred Vaney, sometimes known as Mildred Scott, had been with a group in Detroit called the Glories. After that group broke up in 1971, Gehring and Vaney teamed up with Lois Reeves, the sister of Martha Reeves of Martha and the Vandellas. Frankie Gehring was engaged to Dennis Edwards of the Temptations, and Quiet Elegance was managed by and toured with the Temptations. When Quiet Elegance opened for the Temptations in Memphis in 1972, producer Willie Mitchell heard them and signed them to his High Records label. You've Got My Mind Messed Up was, as I said, the closest thing to a hit they ever had, and when their contract with High Records ended in 1977, Quiet Elegance broke up. I'm Wayne Winkler, and I'm glad you could join me in the Soul Kitchen. When Mack Rice was a boy in Clarksdale, Mississippi, Ike Turner tried to teach him to play the piano. Ike was 2 years older than Mack and was something of a mentor to him, but Mack wasn't interested in the piano. Ike Turner went on to a career in music, while Mack Rice moved with his family to Detroit. He wound up singing with the Falcons and would continue to make records as a solo performer, but he was best known as a songwriter, Sir Mack Rice. He got that nickname from producer Andre Williams. Sir Mack's first big hit was Mustang Sally, which scored big for Mack's former bandmate in the Falcons, Wilson Pickett. Rice then signed on as a songwriter for Stax Records in Memphis. He wrote or co-wrote such hits as Respect Yourself, Cadillac Assembly Line, Money Talks, Cold Women with Warm Hearts, Do the Funky Penguin, and Santa Claus Wants Some Lovin'. Rice wrote a song warning married men with roving eyes that a lifetime of alimony awaited them. Johnny Taylor cut it in 1973 and added that to a string of hits he'd released since 1968. Here's Johnny Taylor with Sir Mack Rice's Cheaper to Keeper.
1: If you're tied up, you better stay tied up, because it's cheaper to keep her. This is from T, it says.

0: Peggy Scott and JoJo Benson with their 1968 release, Lover's Holiday. That song was composed by brothers Cliff and Ed Thomas and Bob McCree, sort of Jackson, Mississippi's answer to Motown's songwriting and production team of Holland, Dozier & Holland. This ode to slipping off for a bit of lovin' was first recorded by Barbara Lynn in 1967 with the title Maybe We Can Slip Away. Producer Huey Mio, the crazy Cajun, producer of many hit records and owner of various studios and record companies, had the idea to remake the song. Years later, Huey Mio would plead guilty to two counts of sexual assault of a child, a drug possession charge, a child pornography charge, and another for jumping bail and briefly fleeing to Juarez, Mexico. He was sentenced to 15 years in prison and was released just a few years before he died in 2011. But that all came later. In 1968, Mio was riding high, producing records in Jackson, Mississippi. He was working with Joseph Huell and Peggy Stoutmeyer, who used the stage names JoJo Benson and Peggy Scott, respectively. Mio had the idea of teaming them up for a duet on that song, giving it a little more funk and a different title. He leased the recording to Shelby Singleton, who owned SSS International Records in Nashville. The record came out on SSS and went to number 8 on the R&B chart and number 31 on the pop chart. Clarence Carter's first big hit record was a bit of a surprise. Carter was recording for Rick Hall's famed studio in Muscle Shoals, Alabama, and, as he told me back in 1987, Hall didn't recognize the song as having the potential to become a hit.
1: Rick Hall kept it there for a long time before he ever would put it out. Then we cut a song called Funky Fever. And Rick asked me, he said, well, what do you think we ought to put on the B-side? I said, well, why don't we put that Slipaway thing on there? I said, y'all say you don't think that's much of a record anyway, so let's just put it on the B-side, you know. That's how we got it out.
0: The record came out on the Atlantic label, but it was still Rick Hall's record, so Atlantic's Jerry Wexler called Hall to tell him they were pushing the wrong side of the record, that it would be a big hit if Hall let Atlantic push the B-side for airplay. Now, Rick Hall thought Funky Fever was the song that was going to put Clarence Carter into the top 10, and he couldn't see why anyone was getting excited about Slip Away. But he took Wexler's advice, a rare event apparently, since Hall didn't usually take anyone's advice. And Hall let Atlantic promote the B-side, Slip Away. Well, Slip Away went to number 1 on the R&B chart and got to number 6 on the pop chart. But today, no one remembers the song for which Rick Hall had such high hopes. Well, we're connoisseurs of the obscure here in the Soul Kitchen, so here it is from 1968, Clarence Carter with Funky Fever.

Howard Tate from 1968 and Get It While You Can. The song is probably best known in the version done by Janis Joplin. It's the last song on her final album, Pearl. But Howard Tate did the original. The song was written by Jerry Ragavoy and Mort Shuman, and it was the title track to Tate's first album. Tate dropped out of the music business in the mid-1970s, but came back to record another album with Jerry Ragavoy called Rediscovered. They did a new version of Get It While You Can, and Tate said about the song, "The words mean much more to me now than they did back then. Then they were just the words of a song someone had wrote for me. Now they have all the meaning in the world. I can relate to them. You have to get it while you can because you may not get it tomorrow. You may not get another chance." Howard Tate died in 2011 at the age of 72. This is listener-supported public radio from East Tennessee State University, WETS-FM, Johnson City. I'm Wayne Winkler, and you're in the Soul Kitchen. Maurice McAllister and Green McLaurin were two former members of the Chicago group The Radiants, who decided to team up as a duo in the mold of Sam and Dave. They made some great records, but because their record company, for whatever reason, failed to promote them properly, they never had a successful release. This is a remake of a Jerry Goffin and Carole King song originally done by Ben E. King. From 1967, Maurice and Mac, with So Much Love.

Barbara and Brenda from 1966, Never Love a Robin. Barbara Gaskin and her niece Brenda left their home in Kingston, North Carolina to move to New York in 1963. They recorded a single on the Avanti label and then three releases on the Heidi label. Barbara Gaskins was a guitarist who worked with Charlie and Inez Fox's band, and when the Foxes moved to producer Luther Dixon's Dynamo label, Brenda and Barbara moved there as well. Never Love a Robin was the B-side of a single featuring Sally's Party on the A-side. The song was written by Inez Fox, Luther Dixon, and a young Tom Bell, who would later write and produce for acts like the Stylistics, the Spinners, and the Delphonics. After this record, Brenda Gaskins left the music business to get married, but Barbara Gaskins went on to form the group Ecstasy, Passion, and Pain, then to perform solo as a gospel singer. I'm Wayne Winkler in the Soul Kitchen, and I want to thank everyone who has taken the time to leave a voicemail or send an email to me about the show. It really means a lot. You can't imagine how much it means to get some feedback from people who are enjoying what we do here. If you want to leave a message, you can do so at 888-895-9387. That's 888-895-WETS, or send an email to WETS@ETSU.edu. One casualty of the COVID pandemic was James Lee Purify. He was half of the singing duo James and Bobby Purify, who had a few hits in the mid-1960s, most notably I'm Your Puppet. It was assumed that the two were brothers, but they weren't. In 1965, James Purify teamed up with his cousin Robert Lee Dickey, who lived in Tallahassee. Dickey took his cousin's name for a stage name, and they became James and Bobby Purify. They teamed up with producer and manager Don Schroeder, who signed the pair to Bell Records. They had a hit immediately with I'm Your Puppet, written by Dan Penn and Spooner Oldham, and recorded at Fame Studio in Muscle Shoals, Alabama. They also had hits with their remake of the five-do-tone Shake a Tail Feather and another song, Let Love Come Between Us. James and Bobby toured and recorded together until 1971, when Bobby retired from the music business for health reasons, returned to his hometown of Tallahassee, and worked for the city while singing in church. Robert Lee Dickey died in 2011. James Purify worked as a solo for a while, but when you've made your reputation as part of a duo, it can be hard to make it as a solo. That second voice is how people remember the hit records. In 1974, James teamed up with a veteran singer by the name of Ben Moore. Ben Moore took the stage name Bobby Purify, and James and Bobby Purify were back in business. They worked together until the 1980s, and Ben Moore began performing as a solo gospel singer under the name Bobby Purify. James returned to his hometown of Pensacola and lived a quiet life, only coming back into public attention on January 22, 2021, when he died of complications from COVID-19. Here's James and Bobby Purify with their best-known song, I'm Your Puppet.

From 1965, that's James Brown and the Famous Flames, Papa's Got a Brand New Bag. It's a song that signaled the emergence of funk music as a distinct style, a brand new bag, if you will. It didn't come out of nowhere. Brown was working on some of the same ideas on earlier songs like I've Got Money and Out of Sight, putting the rhythmic emphasis on the first beat of every measure. As Brown's musicians would say, putting it on the one. The band recorded the song in one take at Arthur Smith Studios in Charlotte, North Carolina. For the record, the tape was speeded up a little bit, which not only increased the tempo, but raised the pitch of the song by half a step. That used to be done on a lot of records. Back in the 60s, if you tried to learn a song from the radio, you were always having a little trouble finding the right key because it was often speeded up a little bit. Papa's Got a Brand New Bag went to number one on the R&B chart and made it to number eight on the pop chart, making it James Brown's first song to get into the top 10 of that chart. It also earned Brown his first Grammy Award for Best Rhythm and Blues Recording. With this record, James Brown left the established patterns of soul music behind. Welcome to the Soul Kitchen. I'm your host and server, Wayne Winkler. One of the most interesting characters in the Detroit music scene of the 1960s was Ed Wingate. He was born in the Motor City, and by the time he was 40 years old, Wingate was one of the most successful African-American businessmen in the city. He owned and operated the 20 Grand Motel, the 20 Grand Supper Club, several cafes, a taxi company, and real estate holdings. He was a mentor to many black entrepreneurs in the city. And according to the Michigan State Police, he was the boss of what police authorities called the Black Mob and the kingpin of the city's numbers business. If you're not familiar with the numbers, it's sort of like the lottery, except illegal. The cops made a lot of claims about Ed Wingate and his connection to the mafia, but they never really made anything stick. And Ed Wingate is remembered by many in the city as a music entrepreneur. The official story behind the startup of Motown Records was that Berry Gordy borrowed the money needed to get his company going from his family's credit union. The Gordys had their own little fund in case any of the siblings wanted to do something that required some cash. And no doubt the Gordy family did contribute some financing to the startup of Motown Records. But the unofficial story is that Ed Wingate put up at least part of the needed cash. But then Ed Wingate decided to get in on Detroit's vibrant music scene himself by opening his own record company. He partnered with Joanne Bratton to form Golden World Records in 1962, followed by Rick Tick Records the same year. Rick Tick took its name from Joanne Bratton's 11-year-old son Derek, whose nickname was Rick Tick. Derek had recently died in an accident, and the label took his nickname as a memorial. The Rick Tick label focused on soul music and became the chief competitor to Berry Gordy's Motown Records. At one time or another, Ed Wingate's roster of performers included Edwin Starr, The Parliaments, Fantastic Four, J.J. Barnes, Laura Lee, The Reflections, Gino Washington, and the Detroit Emeralds. He also had some of the city's best songwriters, producers, and session musicians. Motown Records founder Berry Gordy eventually bought Golden World and Rick Tick Records, along with the contracts of the artists who recorded for them. Ed Wingate later married his partner, Joanne Bratton, and retired to Las Vegas. He died there in 2006 at the age of 86. Wingate was remembered fondly by those with whom he worked. Laura Lee wrote, "I have Ed Wingate to thank for giving me my first hit record, To Win Your Heart. He will be truly missed." Guitarist Dennis Coffey said, "Ed was always a nice guy. He always treated me right. I always felt that he really loved the music. He was like a hands-on person. He was there all the time." One of the artists who got his start with Ed Wingate was Edwin Starr. For Starr's debut release on the Rick Tick label, Ed Wingate hired the house band for Motown Records, a group that would later be known as the Funk Brothers. Moonlighting for another record company was strictly forbidden by the Funk Brothers' contracts, and Berry Gordy fined them for making this record. Ed Wingate showed up at the Motown Christmas party and gave each musician double the amount of the fine. Here's Edwin Starr from 1965 with a song inspired by the popular James Bond movies, Agent 00 Soul.

That's Roy C. with his 1965 hit, Shotgun Wedding. Roy Charles Hammond was born in Georgia and worked with several groups around the New York City area until he was drafted. When he returned to New York, he organized a studio band to record that song, which he put out under the name Roy Hammond on his own Hammond label. But then he leased the song to a bigger company, Black Hawk Records, and they put it out under the name Roy C. The song was a bit risque for 1965, but that may have helped it. That and the ricochet sound effect, which is actually a rifle, not a shotgun. The song went to number 14 on the R&B chart and was even more successful when it was released in England. You're in the Soul Kitchen on WETS. I'm your host and server, Wayne Winkler. I want to thank the people who have contacted me with feedback about this show. I really appreciate it. If you're enjoying what we're serving, drop me an email at wets@etsu.edu or leave a voicemail at 888-895-9387. That's 888-895-WETS. In the early days of the Temptations, Paul Williams was the lead singer. But by 1965, the lead vocals were generally done by David Ruffin or Eddie Kendricks, and Paul Williams wasn't getting leads at all, not even on B-sides or album tracks. At one point, he complained to Smokey Robinson, "You know, I can sing too." Smokey was producing their records at that time and writing most of them as well, so he decided to write one with Paul Williams in mind as the lead singer. He wrote Don't Look Back with Ronald White, Smokey's colleague in the Miracles. The record came out at the end of September 1965, but it was the B-side that got more airplay from the disc jockeys. That was My Baby with David Ruffin singing lead. Don't Look Back got to number 14 on the R&B chart and only made it to number 83 on the pop chart. Because of the song's relatively poor showing on the charts, Paul Williams didn't get any more lead vocals on Temptation singles. But Don't Look Back was a favorite when the Temptations did it in concert. Paul Williams had developed a choreography for the song that had him strutting across the stage. The song is a lot more popular with Temptations fans now than it was when it was released. From 1965, The Temptations with lead vocals from Paul Williams, Don't Look Back.

Martha and the Vandellas from February of 1965 and Nowhere to Run. It was the follow-up single to their big hit from 1964, Dancing in the Street. The Motown Records songwriting and production team of Brian and Eddie Holland and Lamont Dozier wanted to create a hard-driving sound with a prominent beat. That prominent beat was a Motown trademark. Most of the records added tambourines to make the beat stand out. For Nowhere to Run, Holland, Dozier, and Holland used not only tambourines, but snow chains as well. The geekiest rhythm-impaired white kid on the dance floor could always find the beat in a Motown record. You're in the Soul Kitchen on Public Radio, WETS-FM, Johnson City, Tennessee, the soul of Southern Appalachia. I'm Wayne Winkler. The story behind this next song is Motown legend. On the 19th of June in 1965, the Four Tops song, I Can't Help Myself, subtitled Sugar Pie Honey Bunch, hit number one on Billboard magazine's Hot 100 chart. Before signing with Motown, the Four Tops had recorded for Columbia Records, and Columbia, hoping to cash in on the group's success, re-released a Four Tops single from 1960, Ain't That Love. Motown Records head man Berry Gordy wasn't about to let another company ride on the coattails of his success, and he ordered that another Four Tops song be recorded and released in 24 hours' time. So, at 3 o'clock on the afternoon of July 8th, the songwriting and production team of Lamont Dozier and Brian and Eddie Holland wrote It's the Same Old Song, which basically used the same chord changes as I Can't Help Myself. The Four Tops recorded it, and by 3 o'clock on the afternoon of July 9th, Motown had shipped 1,500 acetate copies of the song to disc jockeys around the country. It's a great story. The trouble is, the Supremes had already recorded the same song in May of 1965, 2 months before the Four Tops recorded it. The Supremes' version wasn't released until 2017. So, maybe that story about writing and recording the song in one day isn't quite accurate. As far as the song goes, It's the Same Old Song is very similar to I Can't Help Myself, which in turn was very similar to the Supremes' Where Did Our Love Go? The Four Tops song went to number two on the R&B chart, number five on the pop chart. From July of 1965, the Four Tops, It's the Same Old Song.

good to me, baby. You look so good this evening, baby. Sometimes when I look up at you, baby, I feel like I just wanna reach out. I just wanna reach out. I wanna reach out, baby. I just wanna reach out. I wanna reach out and And I just wanna ask you one thing, baby. And I just wanna ask you one thing, baby. I just wanna ask you one thing. I just wanna ask you one thing. I just wanna ask you one thing. One thing, baby. Stop.

That's Gene Chandler with Rainbow 65. The song came out at the end of 1965 and went to number 2 on the R&B chart early in 1966, by which time the title was already out of date. Gene Chandler is best remembered for the song Duke of Earl, which sold more than 1 million copies back in 1962. He had several other hits and went into record production as well. He produced Mel and Tim's Backfield in Motion in 1969. I'm Wayne Winkler. Glad you could join me in the Soul Kitchen. Eddie Campbell and Ernie Johnson were both born in Texas, and they got together singing gospel in Phoenix, Arizona. They did some work doing background vocals on a few records, then in 1963 began making their own records. Tracking their career can be sort of confusing because some of the singles were credited to Ernie and Eddie, the New Bloods, or Ernie and Ed. They went through a whole string of record companies: Nightingale, Checker, Tomorrow, Eastern, 20th Century Fox, Chess, Shazam, Columbia, Artco, Review, and Buddha. Their best-known song, Time Waits for No One, first came out in 1963 on the Tomorrow label, then was released on the Eastern label in 1964, and finally on the Chess label. The chart for WVON Radio in Chicago shows the version on Eastern Records was number 7 on their countdown for the week of February 19, 1965. Here's Eddie and Ernie from 1965 with their biggest hit, Time Waits for No One.

That's Betty Moore from 1967, and It's My Thing. Betty Moore and her brothers Gilbert and Alvis had a group in their hometown of Milwaukee, Betty Moore and the Esquires. When Betty left the group, they brought in Sam Pace and became known as the Esquires. They had a hit in 1967 with Get On Up on the Wand label. Their sister Betty also released a song on the Wand label in 1967, the one we just heard, It's My Thing. That one didn't sell very well, but the B-side, Speed Up, became a sort of hit years later on the British Northern Soul scene. You're in the Soul Kitchen with Wayne Winkler, and we're going to kick off this next set with a song everyone knows. Well, at least everyone knows the Beatles' version of it. It was on their first album. And a lot of people know this version by the Isley Brothers. Rudolph, Ronald, and O'Kelly Isley Jr. came out of Cincinnati, Ohio, and had their first big hit in 1959 with the song Shout. They didn't do the very first version of Twist and Shout, however. Songwriter and producer Burt Burns wrote the song with Phil Medley, with Burns using his pen name Burt Russell. Phil Spector had just been hired as a producer for Atlantic Records and produced the first recording of Twist and Shout in 1961 for the Top Notes, a vocal group that seemed promising at the time. Burt Burns felt like Spector had ruined the song, and Burns set out to show how the record should have been made. The Isleys recorded it, with Ronald Isley taking the lead vocal. The Isleys didn't think the record would do well. They hadn't had a hit since they recorded Shout 3 years earlier. But much to their surprise, Twist and Shout was a hit on both the pop and R&B charts. From 1962, the Isley Brothers, with Twist and Shout.

That's Bobby Blue Bland with a song written by band leader Joe Scott. Turn on your love light. The head of Duke Records, Don Roby, took half the credit for the song under the name Dedrick Malone. Joe Scott is lucky Roby didn't take all of the song from him at gunpoint. Roby had kind of a nasty reputation like that. But Roby got Bobby Bland to sing it. The record came out in late 1970.

0: Williams was born in West Virginia and grew up in Philadelphia, where he sang with several gospel groups. He made his first recording in 1953 with the Norfolk Four. After serving in the military, Mims returned to Philadelphia and joined a doo-wop group, the Deltones, then formed another group, the Gainers, with Sam Bell, Willie Combo, John Jefferson, and Howard Tate. The Gainers made several records, but none of them had any success. Howard Tate would later go on to have his own successful career. Garnett Mims and Sam Bell left the group in 1961, teamed up with Charles Boyer and Zola Pearnell, and formed Garnett Mims and the Enchanters. They moved to New York and started working with the songwriting and production team of Burt Burns and Jerry Ragavoy. This combination scored a hit right away with the 1963 release, Cry Baby. It went to number one on the R&B chart and number four on the pop chart. Garnett Mims left the Enchanters for a solo career in 1964. He continued to work with Burns and Ragavoy, but never matched the success of Cry Baby. In 1965, Mims recorded another song written and produced by Burt Burns and Jerry Ragavoy. It didn't make the charts when it came out, but it was later regarded as a classic on the British Northern soul scene. Here's Garnett Mims from 1965, It Was Easier to Hurt Her.
1: Give her some hard times. Treat her mean. That's what all the guys say.

Barbara and the Browns from 1965, I Don't Want Trouble. Barbara Brown and her sisters were gospel singers in Memphis when producer Chips Moman found them and turned them into soul singers. He released their first record, Big Party, on his own Wilmo label. But it looked like the record might break outside of Memphis, so he leased it to the Stax label and wound up selling their contract to Stax as well. Big Party just barely made the top 100, but their next two releases didn't do even that well. Barbara Brown would go on to make some very good but unsuccessful records for a variety of companies. You're in the Soul Kitchen with Wayne Winkler on WETS-FM, Johnson City, Tennessee. Homer Banks was a singer, songwriter, and record producer who's best known for the songs he wrote for Stax Records in the 1960s and 70s. He died in 2003 at the age of 61, an age which used to sound old to me but now seems way too young to die. He sang gospel music in his teens, and after doing some military service, he returned to his hometown of Memphis and tried to get a record deal at Stax. Label owner Jim Stewart wouldn't sign him as a singer, but did give him a contract to write songs. In 1966, he cut a record of one of his songs entitled A Lot of Love. Sam and Dave cut the song and called it Ain't That a Lot of Love, and the song was a hit. It's been covered by a lot of folks over the years, but we're going to hear the original. Here's Homer Banks from 1966, and A Lot of Love.

Carla Thomas with B-A-B-Y. That one went to number 3 on the R&B chart early in 1966, number 14 on the pop chart. That one scored higher on the pop charts than any of her songs had, except for Gee Whiz from 1961. Carla's biggest hit on the R&B chart would come in 1967, her duet with Otis Redding on Tramp. Carla was, of course, the daughter of longtime Memphis entertainer Rufus Thomas. It's the soul of the mountains, the soul kitchen. I'm Wayne Winkler. Theodophilus George Odell was a well-known tailor in the entertainment industry in the 1950s and 60s. Working out of Atlanta, he provided stage costumes for a number of performers, even designing clothing for Muhammad Ali. He was also an MC for a number of package tours, working under the name Gorgeous George, like the wrestler. Gorgeous George was a dynamic MC and often stole the show with his own singing. He cut a record for the Neptune label in 1961 that didn't attract much attention, but it put him on the road as a singer, and for a brief time in 1964, he employed a young guitarist named Jimi Hendrix. In 1965, Gorgeous George had a chance to record for the Stax label in Memphis. He cut only one single, and apparently it didn't do well, but the A-side of the single, Biggest Fool in Town, is now considered one of the finest deep soul cuts Stax ever released. He cut a few more records for small labels, then went back to designing clothing and emceeing for various acts, most notably the Isley Brothers. We're going to hear the B-side of that single he cut for Stax. From 1965, here's Gorgeous George with Sweet Thing.

That's Sam and Bill from 1967, and I Feel Like Crying. There were a lot of great male duos in soul music. Sam and Dave, Mel and Tim, the Sims Twins, Maurice and Matt, the Knight Brothers. The list goes on and on. Sam and Bill teamed up in Newark, New Jersey, but they were both from the South. Bill Johnson from Augusta, Georgia, and Sam Gary from Columbus, South Carolina. Bill Johnson made his first recordings for Sun Records with a group called the Steps of Rhythm. Gary originally played guitar for a group called the Soul Brothers. When they teamed up in 1962, they called themselves the Soul Brothers, but when they signed with Johnny Nash's Jota label in 1965, they became Sam and Bill. They did pretty well with a remake of the 1958 hit from Ed Townsend, For Your Love. They also charted with their version of Fly Me to the Moon. But Jota Records folded and Sam and Bill broke up. Bill found himself another Sam, Sam Davis Jr., and this new version of the duo signed with Brunswick Records. They cut I Feel Like Crying, which was a really fine record, one that really showed their gospel roots. But the record wasn't successful, and Sam and Bill faded into obscurity. I'm Wayne Wheatler, serving some funky soul music in the Soul Kitchen. The term blue-eyed soul originally referred to white performers of the 1960s who sang in the new soul style, acts like Wayne Cochran, The Rascals, Ronnie Millsap, Roy Head, Len Berry, The Occasions, The Shades of Blue, The Soul Survivors, and, of course, The Righteous Brothers, who were probably the first act to have that label put on them. But the Magnificent Men may have been the best of the blue-eyed soul performers. They had two great lead singers, David Bupp and Buddy King, who wrote a lot of their material. They had a steady band leader, drummer Bob Puff Angelucci, and the rest of the band, Jim Seville, Terry Crowsore, Tom Payne, and Tom Hoover, later replaced by Billy Richter, were superb players and singers. They came from Harrisburg and York, Pennsylvania, and they were the first white act to headline at New York's legendary Apollo Theater, where James Brown jumped on stage to join them. They also played noted soul venues like the Howard Theater in Washington, D.C., and the Uptown Theater in Philadelphia. The Magnificent Men were an out-and-out soul band, no question about it. So how come this is the first time you've ever heard of them? Probably because they were signed to Capitol Records, and Capitol had no idea what to do with them. Some of their records had limited success. Peace of Mind was a hit in Philadelphia, Detroit, and Chicago. Maybe Maybe Baby got airplay in New York and got them invited to the Apollo. But nationally, they got little or no airplay, and they only got onto the pop charts twice. One record at number 93 and another at number 90. The Magnificent Men decided to go to Chicago and record with producer Carl Davis and arranger Sonny Sanders, and they recorded some great tunes, the best of which is the one we're about to hear. Unfortunately, that was the only song Capitol released. Capitol was pushing the group toward what you might call supper club soul, and the album The World of Soul featured Nobody Treats Me the Way You Do, mixed with slightly soulful arrangements of standards like September Song, Alfie, and Everybody's Got a Home But Me. It's not that the album was bad, it just wasn't good. As soon as they could, the Magnificent Men switched to Mercury Records, but it didn't help, and the group finally broke up in 1973. Here they are in their prime, the Magnificent Men from 1968, with Nobody Treats Me the Way You Do.

I feel like it's raining all over the world. 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A distant moaning of a train seems to play a sad refrain.

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I hold your picture to my chest.

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Oh, have you ever been lonely, people, and you feel that it was raining all

The Soul Brothers from 1970, Horsing Around. It occurs to me that one of the least original names you could think of for a soul band in the late 1960s or early 70s would be the Soul Brothers. I mean, really, there must have been dozens of bands with that name trying to get noticed. The group we just heard was based in the Carolinas, backing singer Benny Gordon. The song was written by Gordon and came out on the Numis label before it got picked up for national distribution by Scepter Records. I'm Wayne Winkler, and I'm glad you could join me in the Soul Kitchen tonight. I'll be back next week with some more of the best music ever made. In 1971, James Brown had a new band and was about to have a new record company. Most of the mainstays of his band had left in 1969 or 1970. Guitarist Jimmy Nolan, sax player Maceo Parker, drummer Clyde Stubblefield, band leader and saxophonist Pee Wee Ellis, they had had enough of backing the Godfather of Soul. James Brown was dictatorial. He didn't pay his musicians very much, he fined them for various infractions, and he expected them to attend rehearsals on their days off. Brown didn't miss a beat when his band left. He brought in a young group led by brothers William Bootsy Collins on bass and Phelps Catfish Collins on guitar. And Brown still had veterans like drummer Jabbo Starks, saxophonist St. Clair Pinckney, and organist and singer Bobby Bird in the band to help whip the newcomers into shape. And he was coming to the end of a contentious relationship with King Records. Before the year was up, he would sign with Polydor Records. One of his last releases for the King label was recorded in January of 1971 at Rodell Studios in Washington, D.C. It got to number 3 on the R&B chart, number 29 on the pop chart. From 1971, James Brown with Soul Power.

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0: This is Blues Before Sunrise. Each week, we examine the forgotten pages of blues heritage, dusting off records by obscure and unknown artists, as well as the immortal bluesmen. So we hope you'll take the time to listen along with us on Blues Before Sunrise.
1: Yeah, yeah, taters and tomatoes.

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0: 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How about just one more game, boss? 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
1: All right. Scatman Crothers, recorded in Los Angeles back in November 1949 on the Orchard label, and the Shuffleboard Blues. It gets us started on this week's edition of Blues Before Sunrise. That's right. It's Blues Before Sunrise, and we're back again. Don't ask me how it happens. My best guess is that every station must think that they're dark. They've gone off the air. And somehow the engineer just leaves a switch open and we show up and fill in the overnight. But whatever the case, since we're here, we'll just keep at it. Our opening set this week belongs to Slim and Slam.

0: the gin and coke.
1: Is that what that means?
0: Yamana, with the mota pota santa, the fried ice cream.
1: Oh man, come on.
0: Bonaka pere chanda, hey, yamana, boga pera, ronte mota ka, the fried chicken, the mota pera.
1: That's good, man.

0: boat on the bay.
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0: Carol Fox, you can play it straight or in the box. On a Monday, it's 284. If you hit that day, you're gonna play some more. On a Tuesday, take 825. If that comes out, good gracious alive. On a Wednesday, play 486. If that fall out gate, you know you're fixed. On a Thursday, play 328. You better get on it before it's too late. Just write these numbers in your book and play them every day. Buy a newspaper and take a look and see what's out today. On a Friday, it's 061. If that comes out, your fun has just begun. On a Saturday, play 369. Gates the all gonna jump, and I ain't lying. Well, what you know that, Slam?
1: I don't know that, no, man. What you know, Gates?
0: Oh, everything is really solid.
1: Everything groovy?
0: Really groovy.
1: Well, look here, Pops. How about that number today, man?
0: You playing today?
1: Well, I don't think I'm able to play, you know.
0: You better get kind of heavy on them.
1: Kind of heavy, I know. I've been scraping my skull, you know.
0: Well,
1: look here, Gates. You got a couple of gas meters you can lay on me, you know.
0: A gas meter?
1: Gas meter.
0: I got a deuce of flips I lay on you. That'll kill
1: them. Well, I tell you, man, I need a couple of gas meters.
0: Well, look here.
1: What's
0: I just got my check this morning, you know.
1: Oh, my goodness.
0: Is that all roots?
1: That's all roots.
0: Well, look at here.
1: Solid, man.
0: I'm talking about that fine welfare check.
1: Well, now, look here,
0: I'm going to get down on the heaven today.
1: You better catch that jive right away, you know.
0: Oh, well, I'm going to
1: get on that number.

Friday, it's 061. If that comes out, just have your fun. On a Saturday, play 369. Gates, they all gonna fall, and I ain't lying.

0: city of the city.
1: Yes, yes.
2: There's Slim and Slam. It's Slim Gaylord and Slam Stewart. Slim Gaylord played guitar and piano and sang, and Slam Stewart played bass and sang and would bow along with his voice about an octave lower. We had three sides there. First, from July 1941, African Jive. It's the kind of stuff that Slim would make up. From March of 1941, we had A Tip on the Numbers. And from May of 1938, the earliest of the three, we had Ferdinand the Bull. It was Slim and Slam, our opening set this week on Blues Before Sunrise. Guys we haven't heard from in quite a while, Jack McVeigh and his band, The Door Openers. Here we go.

Jack McVay and his band. Well, it used to be Jack McVay and the All-Stars, but then after they had the big hit with Open the Door, Richard, it was Jack McVay and his door openers. Here they are from 1945. Actually, the Open the Door record would be a few years down the road for these guys. This is what they were doing at the end of the war. We started out with Wino from October of 1945. Then Scrub, Sweep, and Mop from August of 1945. And then to wrap it up, back to October 1945 with Ooh Mop. And Jack McVay was the leader and a tenor man who I think came out of Lionel Hampton's band, if I'm not mistaken. And he was one of the hipsters there during the war years. And as that whole thing faded and work on that scene faded, eventually, and it's a sort of a nice story, I think, Jack McVay, as a senior citizen, went to work in a Dixieland band at Disneyland. He was steadily employed there in his later years, so that was fun. Jack McVay and his band. It all happens here on Blues Before Sunrise, the Blues Heritage Showcase. I'm your host, Steve Cushing. I don't think I've said that yet. And this first hour, of course, is devoted to the sounds of Bronzeville, and that is the jazz side of the blues. A lot of the vocalists in the jazz big bands, the black bands at least, were blues singers. So it makes perfect sense. We've listened to Slim and Slam and Jack McVay. Up next, we're going to call on vocalist Marion Abernathy.

That's Marian Abernathy doing all the singing. Actually, the records were originally under the tenor man's name, Buddy Banks, and they were based in Los Angeles. In 1946, all three of those sides were from the same session. I thought it was sort of slick. We started out with Ink Splink, then going for the Okie Doke, which, to the best of my understanding, is to attempt to fulfill a romantic fantasy that you know is way above your pay grade or your ability to attract somebody. If you spend your money and make a real effort and wind up nowhere, you've gone for the Okie Doke. And then the traditional Roses of Picardy, given the West Coast post-war scene, Marian Abernathy and Buddy Banks. You're tuned to Blues Before Sunrise. Hey, here's something that I did during the weekend. And, you know, I noticed one of the things, at some point, I have a CD collection and I have an LP collection that I had before that. And generally, a lot of the CDs duplicate what I already had on LPs, so I'm thinking if there's a demand for LPs, I can get rid of those. And one of the things I would like to keep in the collection, but I don't necessarily want the LPs, were the booting sax players. And there were a bunch of them, Big Jay McNeely and God, you go down the list with all these guys, Big Jim Wynn and all that. And so I've been taking, I think I must have between 40 and 60 LPs with these booting saxophones. My plan is to burn copies of them, make CDs, and that's what I did with this week's player. This week we're going to listen to a guy who recorded exclusively for a while for the Atlantic label. And his name is Frank Floor Show Cully, a tenor man. He also recorded, I think he recorded for, was it the Jubilee label? And then a couple of others later, up to almost 1960. But anyways, I've got my Frank Floor Show Cully CD that I burned this past weekend, and we'll grab three sides from it. Starting right here, this is September of 1949. This will be the earliest of the three sides. It's called Rum Boogie Jive. Of course, they're talking about the club in Chicago, the Rum Boogie.

0: motherfucker working so low down.
1: Damn, a lot of chicks love this place, man.
0: Well, what do they love about it that's so great?
1: Oh, it's high notes.
0: The high notes?

0: say, Van, they tell me they got a joint in your town called the Rum Boogie.
1: That's right.
0: Well, tell me a little something about it.
1: Man, you talking about some fine chicks? Man, them chicks really jump, man.
0: Do they really jump, man?
1: Yeah, man. Man, they got a cat that can blow, man. It's talking about a chick dancing. Man, you ought to see it, the Rum Boogie.
0: Can they really do the coffee grinder like you say when the cat blow that tenor horn?
1: Yeah.
0: Well, I'm going to blow it now.

0: around in your hometown that them chicks will give me a little trouble with blowing this horn like I'm blowing it?
1: Yeah, man, yeah.
0: And what do you say if we take you on back down and let you play some more boogie-woogie? Now go on and blow it.

And that is Frank Florshow Culley, C-U-L-L-E-Y. Most of the recordings that he did were for the Atlantic label. We listened to one, the leadoff record, Rum Boogie Jive, from September of 1949. Harry Walls, I think, is the name of the piano player that you heard talking with him. The other two sides were later. They were done in the mid-50s for the Baton label. We had a thing called Lindy Rock, and then Go Floor Show was the name of it. Frank Florshow Culley on tenor. Time now for some Hep Harmony. This week, we'll call on the Spirits of Rhythm. This goes back to September of 1934.

can't fool the Lord that way, brothers and sisters. This is all I've got to say. You can shout with all your might, you ain't living right. No, you shouting in that amen corner. If your name ain't on that roll, all the noise won't save your soul. 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

0: 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It's called Unlucky Woman, accompanied by...
1: Helena, the band isn't here.
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0: By Teddy Wilson and his orchestra.

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0: come in and Buffer, come in, look out. 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And fast, but there's a very light. Don't gasp for the fight, you're all right. Don't start the bombing with those hand grenades. There's a machine gun, the holy stage. Alert, gas, put on your mask. Adjust it correctly and hurry up fast. Drop, there's a rocket for the fight barrage. Down off the ground, push the candle stand. Creep and crawl, follow me, that's all. What do you hear? 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There's a million Buffer, come in, look out. Hear that roar, there's one more. And fast as a very light. Don't gasp for the fine, you're all right. Don't start the bombing with those hand grenades. And machine gun, the holy stage. Alert, gas, put on your mask. Adjust it correctly and hurry up fast. Drop, there's a rocket for the Bosch barrage. 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Creep and crawl, or follow me, that's all.
1: The boys! Go to it!
0: Hey! Get the bloody boys! Get them! Stick them with the banners! What do you hear? Nothing near. Don't fear. All clear. That's the life of a soul when you take a patrol. Out in no man's land. Ain't it grand? Out in no man's land.
2: All right. Lieutenant Jim Europe and his Hellfighters band, dating from World War I, Noble Sissel on the vocals, goes back to 1919, March of that year, on the Pathé label, On Patrol in No Man's Land. Again, it's Lieutenant Jim Europe, and if you've ever heard about him, then you know that when he got back, there was a member of his band who, for whatever reason, actually murdered James Reese Europe, Lieutenant Jim Europe. Sort of a unhappy ending. We had a couple. First, we had Pete Johnson and Albert Ammons and the Boogie Woogie Dream. That was from a short in the 1940s, September 1941. J.C. Hurd was there on the drums. After the two of them played their piano, then we heard Lena Horne and I'm drawing a blank here. Teddy Wilson on piano. All right. And let's see, what was the name of that one? Unlucky Woman was the name of it, Lena Horne. We started with the Spirits of Rhythm and Shouting in the Amen Corner from September of 1934. This is Blues Before Sunrise. I'm Steve Cushing, and that's hour number one, devoted to the sounds of Bronzeville. We're going to pause, identify the station. We'll be back with hour number two to take us up to station ID. We're going to listen to Earl Bostick, and I don't know how many. We're going to do at least one, maybe a lick or two of another one. See you on the other side.

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1: It's hour number two of this week's Blues Before Sunrise.

From February 1953, it's Smiley Lewis and Big Mamu. It gets us started on hour number two of this week's Blues Before Sunrise. I'm Steve Cushing, and this is Big Joe Turner.

The National Weather Service has issued a flash flood warning for the following Tennessee counties: Greene, Unicoi, and Washington, effective until 6:02 a.m. The National Weather Service in Morristown has issued a flash flood warning for northeastern Greene County, in East Tennessee, Unicoi County, in East Tennessee, southwestern Washington County, in East Tennessee, until 6 a.m. Eastern Daylight Time. At 3:02 a.m. Eastern Daylight Time, Doppler radar indicated thunderstorms producing heavy rain across the warned area. Between 1 and 2 inches of rain have fallen. Additional rainfall amounts up to 2 inches are possible in the warned area. Flash flooding is ongoing or expected to begin shortly. Hazard: flash flooding caused by thunderstorms. Source: radar indicated. Impact: flash flooding of small creeks and streams, urban areas, highways, streets, and underpasses, as well as other poor drainage and low-lying areas. Some locations that will experience flash flooding include Greenville, Irwin, Tusculum, Banner Hill, Davy Crockett Birthplace, Limestone, Chucky, Telford, Rocky Fork, and Embryville. This includes Interstate 26 in Tennessee between mile markers 38 and 54. Precautionary/preparedness actions. Turn around, don't drown when encountering flooded roads. Most flood deaths occur in vehicles. Be especially cautious at night, when it is harder to recognize the dangers of flooding.

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says she's one in a million. 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

The National Weather Service has issued a flash flood warning for the following Tennessee counties, Cook and Greene, effective until 11:58 a.m. The National Weather Service in Morristown has issued a flash flood warning for Cook County in East Tennessee, southwestern Greene County in East Tennessee, until 11:30 a.m. Eastern Daylight Time. At 8:28 a.m. Eastern Daylight Time, Doppler radar indicated thunderstorms producing heavy rain across the warned area. Between 1 and 3 inches of rain have fallen. Additional rainfall amounts of 0.5 to 1 inch are possible in the warned area. Flash flooding is ongoing or expected to begin shortly. Hazard: flash flooding caused by thunderstorms. Source: radar indicated. Impact: flash flooding of small creeks and streams, urban areas, highways, streets, and underpasses, as well as other poor drainage and low-lying areas. Some locations that will experience flash flooding include Newport, Parrotsville, Del Rio, Caney Branch, Cedar Creek, Bybee, Round Mountain, and Hartford. This includes Interstate 40 in Tennessee between mile markers 430-443. Between mile markers 446,451 precautionary/preparedness actions. Turn around, don't drown when encountering flooded roads. Most flood deaths occur in vehicles. Be aware of your surroundings, and do not drive on flooded roads. In hilly terrain there are hundreds of low water crossings which are potentially dangerous in heavy rain. Do not attempt to cross flooded roads. Find an alternate route. Flooding is occurring, or is imminent. It is important to know where you are relative to streams, rivers, or creeks which can become killers in heavy rains. Campers and hikers should avoid streams or creeks.

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National Weather Service in Morristown has issued a flash flood warning for East Central Cobb County until 1 p.m. Eastern Daylight Time. At 9:53 a.m. Eastern Daylight Time, local law enforcement reported thunderstorms producing heavy rain across the warned area. Between 3 and 5 inches of rain have fallen. The expected rainfall rate is 1 to 2 inches in 1 hour. Additional rainfall amounts up to 1 inch are possible in the warned area. Flash flooding is already occurring. Hazard, life-threatening flash flooding. Thunderstorms producing flash flooding. Source, law enforcement reported. Impact, life-threatening flash flooding of creeks and streams, urban areas, highways, streets, and underpasses. Some locations that will experience flash flooding include Parrotsville, Del Rio, and Round Mountain. Turn around, don't drown when encountering flooded roads. Most flood deaths occur in vehicles. Be aware of your surroundings and do not drive on flooded roads. Stay away or be swept away. Riverbanks and culverts can become unstable and unsafe.

alone. Nobody wants to be left out. Uh-huh. You can't leave, cause your heart is there. But you can't stay, cause you've been somewhere else. You can't cry, cause you look broken.

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Hey everyone, welcome to another edition of Celtic Clan Jamfrey with me, Jack Beck. And I'm actually, today's theme comes out of something I happened to see on Facebook just a few days ago, and it was a kind of promotional trailer, if you like, for a documentary that was about to be broadcast on BBC television back in the UK, on BBC Four, which is a channel that does quite a lot of music programmes. And this was, as I say, a documentary all about a singer and guitarist that I have featured many times on this show over the last 8 or 9 years that it's been running, right from the very start. One of my great, great favourites, and that is the English singer and guitarist Nick Jones. Regular listeners to the programme will know that I've explained more than once in the past that Nick was a tremendously influential guitarist and singer, was at the height of his career, had developed a very particular and very instantly recognisable style, both of singing and guitar playing. Was coming home from a gig, this was in, I think, in the 1980s, or maybe the early 1990s, was coming home from a gig late night, early morning, I think 2 o'clock in the morning, and I suspect, probably a bit tired, came round a corner in his car, and there was a truck loaded with bricks backing out of a yard without paying too much attention, and probably the driver of the truck, you know, 2 o'clock in the morning, wasn't expecting anybody to be driving behind them. And unfortunately, Nick went straight into the side of this truck. The result was, in fact, he was being interviewed on this promotional trailer in the studio. And as he put it, every bone in his body was broken except for his spine, luckily. But he had brain damage as well. He was in a coma for, I think, almost 6 months, an induced coma, I think, to allow everything to get a chance to heal. Had to relearn lots of things afterwards. Very sad. Couldn't perform for many years afterwards, but he's now beginning to get back into things. He had to relearn, he said himself, he had to relearn how to speak, how to develop a vocabulary again, and all sorts of things. But more recently, he started singing again, although not quite playing the guitar. But his son, who I think is also called Nick, has developed into a very fine guitarist himself and a very similar style to his father. He was there in the studio as well. And all of this got me thinking again about Nick Jones and going back through all the... I have all the albums that he ever made. So I thought that's what we would do today. And I'm starting off with one. The thing about Nick was that he had a very wide repertoire. Old ballads, newer songs. He started writing songs himself. Really, really wide choice of material. And here's a good example. This is not a traditional ballad. It's an American song called The Jukebox As She Turned. It's just a lovely song and great, great performance here by the great Nick Jones.

0: till she turned.
1: So the jukebox as she turned, sung and played there by the great Nick Jones. And Nick was also a great, well, he actually played the fiddle. Didn't play all that much on record, not, and particularly not in any of his own recordings, but he would appear as a guest musician on various other people's recordings. And from time to time when he did that, he was appearing as a fiddle player, and a pretty sensitive fiddle player as well, and quite innovative in his fiddle style. But I think because of that, he got quite keen on fiddle tunes, and would reinterpret them on the guitar. And here's an example now. It's a tune called The Plains of Boyle, B-O-Y-L-E, of course, an Irish tune, played on the guitar here by Nick Jones.

The Plains of Boyle there, played by Nick Jones. Lovely playing and a great interpretation of what was originally a fiddle tune. And you would notice that both the tracks I've played so far, and in fact quite a few of the tracks I'm going to be playing in today's show, are actually live recordings. And there's a reason for that, because when at the time when Nick had his terrible accident, car accident, he was in the middle of a bit of a dispute with a guy who had inherited all the master tapes of the various studio recordings that Nick had done over the previous, I guess, 10 or 15 years. And for some reason, the guy who got these master tapes kind of, he found himself in a dispute, not so much with Nick himself, but with a lot of Nick's fans. And I don't really know why, but he basically refused to reissue the tapes in CD format. Up, you know, all these tapes had originally come out as LPs, and so these tapes just lay. And see, Nick had this terrible accident, and what happened was that when the medical professionals and his friends and his wife were trying to get him out of this coma, induced coma that had been put into it, they needed to have some kind of you know, something to jog him, to get him out of it. And what she did was she put out a plea to all his fans to send her recordings that they had made at live concerts or off radio shows and you know, house concerts and all of that sort of thing. And she played these through headphones into his ears, and that's what kind of jogged him out and brought him back to consciousness again. And then after he got home, and of course this was a professional musician who could no longer make a living, again, friends got together, they cleaned up the tapes, and they were eventually issued commercially. And I think so far there are at least two double CDs, maybe more than that. I know I certainly have. I have all of these. I have every single thing that's ever been issued by Nick Jones, both the earlier commercial recordings and these ones. So the tracks, some of the tracks you're hearing, and certainly the two you just heard, are from those tapes that were sent in by people, and they made a pretty good job of cleaning them all up. The next one is a great example of a live recording, because it's a song by a very quirky songwriter called Ivor Cutler, who was a really oddball character. And I was actually amazed when I heard this recording, because I didn't realise that Nick Jones was a fan of the songs of Ivor Cutler. So this is one of them now. But in the middle of the song, you will hear Nick breaks a guitar string. And here is this guy who's, you know, recognised as a wonderful guitarist and very innovative guitarist. He breaks a guitar string and he just carries on singing. You know, totally ignores the fact that he's no longer playing any accompaniment to himself. And you can hear a little intake of breath from the audience when he breaks the string, but it doesn't put him off in the slightest. So the song is called I'm Going in a Field. And you'll also hear Nick desperately trying to get the audience to harmonise properly on one of the words, and he ends up more or less giving up and having to adapt the tune to suit the audience, which I think is really great as well. He was wonderful live. I actually saw him twice during his final tour of Scotland, not that long before he had the accident, and I found him a very approachable guy, very nice, very willing to engage. So anyway, I'm Going in a Field, written by Ivor Cutler, performed here to begin with, accompanied, and finally unaccompanied by Nick Jones.

So a wonderful performance there by Nick Jones of Ivor Cutler's I'm Going in a Field. Fabulous song, very quirky song, and I just can't get over the fact that Nick didn't faze him in the slightest when he broke the string there, and he just kept going. Marvellous stuff. Now, one of the other great things about Nick, I think, is he is probably the best example I can think of an English singer who can take Scots ballads and anglicise them to just enough to make them totally comprehensible to, you know, non-Scots speakers, and still keep, where necessary, the rhymes and the kind of sense of the song. There are, you know, lots of examples of Nick having done this. There are many, many examples of that. And this is a good one. It's a ballad that I sing. The version I sing is called The Bonnie Banks o' Airdrie. But another title is the one that Nick has, which is The Bonnie Banks of Fordy. It's a classic old ballad. It's about three sisters that go out for a walk in the woods, which, of course, any fan of old ballads will tell you is an absolute no-no. You should not go out for walks in the woods. It will not come to a happy end. Then they meet a rank robber, unkempt, dirty, old, bearded man in the woods, who invites each of them in turn to marry him. And they have the alternative. They can marry him or he can kill them with his penknife. Which, of course, to listeners to old ballads back in the old days, centuries past, the mere fact that this unkempt robber was going to murder them with a penknife was always a clue that this was no ordinary unkempt robber. If he had a penknife, it meant he had a pen. And if he had a pen, it meant he could write. And if he could write, then he was certainly no low-life robber. And, of course, the denouement at the end is that the third sister, the remaining one, turns out that she realises, and he realises that they are in fact brother and sister, and he is the long lost brother that had gone off and got lost in the woods years before. So that's the story, and here's the song, The Bonnie Banks of Fordy, and it's Nick Jones again.

One of the great things there about his guitar style, it's very, very percussive, and lots of people have tried to copy it and never quite managed it. But that was a great example there, the way he accompanied that ballad, The Bonnie Banks of Fordy. So I'm going to play you two songs back to back now, and there's a good reason for that, because I mentioned that he was very influential on lots of people, much copied by lots of people, including, believe it or not, Bob Dylan. Now, back in the 1990s, I think it was, Dylan revisited his kind of folk song roots and produced a couple of albums. And I think this one, this track is from, if I remember rightly, is called Good As I Been To You or something like that, a very similar title. And it had nothing but traditional songs on it, including this one. Now, this very, very obviously is taken straight off a Nick Jones album. I'm going to play you Bob Dylan's version first, and then immediately afterwards play you the original one by Nick Jones. It's a song called Canna D.I.O. That's really all I need to tell you about it. In actual fact, I'm quite impressed by the way Dylan did treat this, because he listened hard enough to Nick Jones to, you know, get the sense of the timing and the rhythm, because Nick Jones has a very odd way of timing his songs, and that's part of the appeal for most people. And Dylan actually gets that, and not only that, but despite the fact that Dylan's playing a guitar tuned in normal tuning, whereas Nick Jones is always in some fairly weird alternative tuning, Dylan actually manages to get the sense of that as well. So here we go. It's Canna D.I.O., first of all by Bob Dylan, and then immediately afterwards we'll hear the original version by Nick Jones.

So two different but very closely related versions of Canady IO, first of all by Bob Dylan and then by Nick Jones. The sad thing is that I just wish that Dylan had actually maybe, you know, given a nod in Nick Jones' direction in the sleeve notes to his album. But there you go. He's mentioned in interviews in the past that he doesn't feel that he has to do that, that, you know, people can take out of that whatever they want. And I'm a big enough fan of Bob Dylan to give him, you know, a bit of leeway there, but that's just a wee bit sad. Anyway, going back to Nick Jones again. Oh, and I should say that if you just switched on your radio, you are tuned to WETS FM or HD1, broadcasting from the campus of East Tennessee State University in Johnson City, or you could be tuned to WEHC, broadcasting from the campus of Emory and Henry College, further up there in Virginia. Either way, the programme is Celtic Lounge Amphrey. My name is Jack Beck. Right, back to Nick again, Nick Jones, and a great song. This is a song from, I think it's almost certainly from Australia. We don't get, or I don't certainly play all that often songs from Australia on the programme, and yet, you know, although it maybe in itself isn't a Celtic nation, there are certainly plenty of Celts that went there, both Irish and Scots, for a variety of reasons, and to begin with, because they were banished for all sorts of misdemeanours of one kind or another. It was a kind of prison settlement at one time. But then, of course, eventually people went there out of choice because gold was discovered. And, of course, you have the gold fields and the great search for the yellow stuff. And that's what this song is about. It's called Farewell to the Gold. And it's Nick Jones again with another great accompaniment and great singing as well.

So, a terrific song there, Farewell to the Gold. Again, Nick Jones doing the singing and with a wonderful guitar accompaniment as well. Now, the first time I ever saw Nick was at a folk festival in Haddington, which is south of Edinburgh, so well into the almost into the border country in the very south of Scotland, near the border with England. And it was in November, and I remember the weather was absolutely dreadful. It was pretty much drizzling rain the whole weekend and pretty cold. I wouldn't advise running a folk festival, a town folk festival in Scotland in November. And I've got a funny feeling that it was the one and only festival that was run in Haddington. I think it was meant to be the first one of a series, but I think the weather kind of did for not only that festival, but any succeeding ones as well. And the thing I remember about Nick was that on the, I think it was the Sunday morning, there was a concert in the local town hall. And I remember arriving and there was a line of very few people, maybe, you know, 10 or 12 of us standing at the door waiting to get in. And the two things, so I remember a number of things about that morning. First of all, the hall keeper hadn't turned up yet to open the place up. When we did get in, the heating hadn't been turned on, so it was freezing cold in there. We're all sitting in the front row, wrapped up in overcoats with gloves on and, you know, trying to keep warm. Nick came in, went up on the stage, and there were still just, you know, 10 or 12 people there. And I think anybody else in those circumstances would have said, let's go to the first, you know, the nearest pub, and they just sit there. But no, Nick got up there in his overcoat, wearing these, I don't know if you've seen them, kind of fingerless gloves, you know, gloves without any fingers in them, and sets off to do a full 1 hour programme for the 10 or 12 people that were there, because, you know, that's what he was contracted to do and that's what he was going to do, and it was absolutely tremendous. And that's where I first heard this particular song, and it's a song that I then went on to learn myself, and I never was able to reproduce Nick's particular accompaniment on the guitar, but it's a great song as well. It's about, the last song was about people going to Australia to look for gold, who had been preceded by people who were sent to Australia as a prison sentence, usually never came back. This particular song is called The Isle of France. Now, the Isle of France is an old name for, I can't always get mixed up as to whether it's Mauritius or Madagascar. It's one of the two, off the east coast of Africa. And it's about a guy who was sent to Australia, again, for breaking the law. And unusually, after he had served a sentence of 7 years there, he was on his way back, somehow managed to get onto a ship to come back to Scotland, where he'd been sent from in the first place. But there's a shipwreck, and he's shipwrecked, and he's the sole survivor of the shipwreck, and ends up on the shore of the Isle of France, where it turns out he's actually looked after very well and made very welcome. So this is the song. It's a song that comes from, I know it comes from an Australian songbook, so perhaps from the same book that Farewell to the Gold came from. But anyway, here it is now. It's Nick Jones again with his very distinctive style and this wonderful song. And again, I think this is a live recording, The Isle of France.

the lovely Isle of France there, and sung beautifully and accompanied beautifully by Nick Jones. And I saw him, he was actually interviewed, he himself was interviewed in that little snippet on YouTube of the BBC programme, and it was great to see him actually singing again with his son accompanying him and you know, various other friends as well, and he was in fine voice. And that was good to see. So that brings us to the end of today's programme. My thanks to Wayne Winkler again for doing a great job on the desk and being my executive producer over the years. I hope you'll join me at the same time next week. And we're going out with Nick Jones again playing a fiddle tune on the guitar. And it's a Planxty, so it's an Irish tune. It's Planxty Davis. Goodbye for now.

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folk roots and Americana. I'm your host, Cindy Howes. Woody Guthrie was born on July 14th, 1912. Today, we have a Woody tribute show lined up for you. Songs from his family, songs written by Woody, and of course, the Dust Bowl troubadour himself. Woody's work focused on themes of American socialism and anti-fascism. We have a massive Woody Guthrie playlist curated by his daughter, the amazing Nora Guthrie, available at our holiday stream at folkalley.com. We'll start this party off with a couple of rags from his son, who's done excellent work in carrying the torch. This is Arlo Guthrie.

A show for Woody Guthrie 114 years after his birth, which was July 14th. Arlo Guthrie's debut album, Alice's Restaurant, came out the year his dad died in 1967. Woody died from Huntington's disease. Arlo, at risk of inheriting the disease, refused the testing, although he didn't develop the disease, thankfully. Back in the 40s, Woody did hundreds of recordings for Moses Ash of Folkways Records. Only some of those recordings came out in Woody's lifetime. And in the 90s, they released a four-volume collection of all these songs. Featuring Cisco Houston, this is Better World A-Comin' from Woody Guthrie on Folk Alley.

It was Saturday afternoon. His wife beside him in his wagon, as into town they rode. There a deputy sheriff approached him in a manner rather rude, using vulgar

0: you won't never see an outlaw. 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
1: Woody Guthrie with Pretty Boy Floyd. That recording comes from My Dusty Road, which is a 54-track box set of newly discovered master releases that came out in 2009. About the bank robber Pretty Boy Floyd, a real-life anti-hero that Woody chronicles as being generous to the poor. We also heard Sonny's Flight featuring Sonny Terry, also from that collection. And it was Better World A-Comin'. Born July 14th, we are celebrating Woody Guthrie today. I'm Cindy Howes. This is Folk Alley.

Outside of the Guthrie family, I think Billy Bragg might be the closest thing we have to a living Woody Guthrie, who Bragg called the little guy. He and the band Wilco were the first to be let into the vast Woody Guthrie archives to find unfinished and unrecorded songs, which they went on to make three albums worth of songs and didn't even scratch the surface of what's in that archive. Right now, a whole set of songs from Woody's archive, but starting it off with the OG, it's Billy Bragg and Wilco.

0: According to Nora Guthrie, Woody wrote over 3,000 lyrics in his lifetime, most of which he never recorded. We're listening to a bunch of songs that were found in the archive and finished by modern musicians like the Klezmatics, who we just heard, Wenzel right before that,
1: and Way Over Yonder in the Minor Key, a song just played live by Billy Bragg and Wilco with Natalie Merchant at June's Solid Sound Fest, the first ever full performance of Mermaid Avenue albums together. There's a review up at folkalley.com as we celebrate Woody's birthday on the show today.
0: Jonathan Brooke from her album The Works. This is My Battle.

We are in Woody Guthrie's archives listening to songs that he started and others finished. Woody was born July 14th, 1912. Jackson Browne, along with the late bassist Rob Wasserman, doing the song You Know the Night. And it was Jonathan Brook right before that. She was smitten with Guthrie's work, and going through it was like going to church. We heard her song, My Battle. Our celebration of Woody Guthrie continues. I'm Cindy Howes, and you're listening to Folk Alley.

Jay Farrar got his chance at the archives in 2012 with the album New Multitudes, the Woody Guthrie tribute performed by Jay, as well as Will Johnson, Anders Parker, and Jim James, Jim of My Morning Jacket, to commemorate the 100th anniversary of Guthrie's birth in 2012. Woody's daughter, Nora Guthrie, wanted Farrar to come into the archives and specifically check out his earliest songwriting years in Los Angeles. From that project, here's Hoping Machine.

That's Adele McCoury Band from the album Del and Woody. So Nora Guthrie picked 30 songs for Del and said, I always thought my father wanted to have these songs set to string bands, and you're the person I want to have do it. So she gave Del the songs. Del went ahead and recorded them and finished them almost immediately. It's Cindy, and we are celebrating Woody Guthrie. So in 22 and 23, Dropkick Murphys got their chance to go in the archives for two full albums. The first time they finished a Woody song was in 2003, the song Gonna Be a Blackout Tonight, and then their biggest song, I'm Shipping Out to Boston, in 2004, right when the Red Sox won the World Series. They went completely acoustic for these records. Here's Dig a Hole from Dropkick Murphys.

0: Dropkick Murphys on Folk Alley from their Woody Guthrie album, Okima Rising. That also features a new acoustic version of their biggest hit, I'm Shipping Up to Boston, with lyrics by Woody Guthrie. That song, Woody wrote about the Peekskill riots of 1949 from the Dropkick Murphys. We also heard Dig a Hole right before that from their first Woody Guthrie album, This Machine Still Kills Fascists. Thanks a lot for listening. We have a massive Woody Guthrie playlist curated by his daughter, Nora Guthrie. That's available on our holiday stream, folkalley.com or the app. I'm Cindy Howes. This is Folk Alley.
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Welcome back to Folk Alley. I'm Cindy Howes. We are celebrating Woody Guthrie, who was born on July 14th, 1912. Here's a set from the Columbia River Collection that Woody wrote during his visit to Oregon and Washington in 1941 to check out the damming of the Columbia River. The U.S. Department of the Interior hired Woody to write songs about the Columbia River and the construction of federal dams for a documentary. He actually wrote 26 songs, so ended up being very inspired. We'll hear covers of three of those songs right now. Starting it off, it's Ramblin' Jack Ellie.

0: It from his Woody Guthrie album put out in 1970. Here's Talkin' Columbia.
1: Hey, I love Talkin' Blues. Another Woody Guthrie song is about the Columbia River. And they're building these big dams out there, the Bonneville Dam and the Grand Coulee Dam. Woody Guthrie was hired by the Bonneville Power Administration to write songs to publicize the dam construction. He said he wrote 26 songs in 30 days. This is one of them. It's called Talkin' Columbia. I'm going to try and work my harp in here if I can.

Wrapping up the Woody Guthrie Columbia River songs, it's Bob Dylan with the band The Grand Coulee Dam, also Pete Seeger, Roll on Columbia, and Talking Columbia from Ramblin' Jack Elliott. So, okay, the documentary Columbia, which Woody was commissioned to write songs for, was finally finished in 1949. It's like a documentary they'd play in classrooms in like the 1950s. He was so inspired by what he saw, he wrote 26 songs in 1 month, and you can actually watch it and hear Woody's songs in the documentary on YouTube. It's called The Columbia, America's Greatest Power Steam, 1949. Ani DeFranco is an artist with roots and beliefs very close to Woody Guthrie's. This is Ani live at Woody Guthrie's 100th birthday celebration. Here's Deportee.

Rycooter, a song written by Woody Guthrie that makes reference to the preacher Jim Casey in John Steinbeck's 1939 book, The Grapes of Wrath, a very sad and terrible scene where he's murdered by a vigilante man. Also, Ani DiFranco right before that, recorded live at Woody's 100th birthday, featuring Rycooter on guitar. That is Deportee. Celebrating Woody Guthrie's birthday here, I'm Cindy Howes, and this is Folk Alley.

The show today is for Woody Guthrie, born July 14th, 1912. We have a huge Woody Guthrie playlist curated by Nora Guthrie, available on our holiday stream, VocAlley.com, or you can check out the app. The legacy continues within the Guthrie family. Many Guthries make music, and I have a set up next featuring some of Woody Guthrie's grandchildren. This is from his grandson, Cole Quest, actually a song by Woody Guthrie. Here's My Name is New York.

Sarah Lee Guthrie, granddaughter to Woody Guthrie, recorded live at the 38th Songwriters Festival by Folk Alley. That's a Woody Guthrie song, I've Got to Know, that she recorded a cappella. Right before that, we heard from Cole Quest and the City Pickers. Cole is Woody Guthrie's grandson, and that is his 2016 version of his grandfather's song, My Name is New York. Thanks a lot for listening today. I'm Cindy Howes. We are celebrating Woody Guthrie's birthday, born July 12, 1912. Coming up next, here's a recording from The Ducks, their debut album. They recorded Woody Guthrie's Pretty Boy Floyd. This was released in the year 2003. Let's check it out. It's The Ducks with Pretty Boy Floyd.

John McCutcheon, a very big Woody Guthrie fan who has covered him many times, in fact, assembled a big Woody Guthrie album in 2012 for the 100th birthday. That song is from a children's album he did in 2002. That song, Woody wrote it. Also, Arlo Guthrie gets songwriting credit on Mail Myself to You. And right before that, we heard Do Re Mi from Nancy Griffith featuring Guy Clark, celebrating Woody Guthrie on Folk Alley today. I'm Cindy Howes, and you're listening to Folk Alley.

0: Back in 2001, a compilation was released, Daddy Oh Daddy, featuring artists like Taj Mahal, Jimmy Dale Gilmore, Billy Bragg and the Blokes, Ramblin' Jack Elliott, all doing Woody Guthrie songs, including new lyrics from the archives, the massive archives. We're going to take a listen to Taj Mahal's contribution to that comp. Here's Don't You Push Me Down from Taj Mahal as we celebrate Woody Guthrie on Folk Alley.
1: Yes.

Jimmy LaFave got a chance at the Woody Guthrie archives back in 2018 with words written by Woody Guthrie for that song, Peace Town. We also heard from Taj Mahal right before that with Don't You Push Me Down, with lyrics written by Woody Guthrie and music by Taj Mahal. Woody Guthrie, born July 14th, 1912, and today we have been celebrating him on our show, hearing songs from his family, songs written by Woody Guthrie, and of course, the Dust Bowl troubadour himself. Woody Guthrie's work focused on themes of American socialism and anti-fascism. Woody inspired so many generations, both politically and musically. And if you want to get more into Woody Guthrie, we have a huge Woody Guthrie playlist curated by Nora Guthrie, available on folkalley.com or on the app. Up next, this is Solas with Pastures of Plenty.

That's leftover salmon on Folk Alley, wrapping up our celebration and tribute to Woody Guthrie, a song written by Vince Herman of Leftover Salmon, a plea for Woody Guthrie to return. Not the first song written for Woody Guthrie. Bob Dylan wrote an incredible song for Woody Guthrie. And if you saw the movie A Complete Unknown, where Dylan got to meet Woody Guthrie in the hospital, that was factually incorrect. Bob Dylan first met Guthrie at a house in New Jersey, and he only wrote song to Woody after meeting him. Still, fantastic scene. Happy birthday, Woody Guthrie. So long, it's been good to know you. I'm Cindy House. This is Folk Alley.

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0: Jackson, here on the Louisiana Hayride. 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
7: The National Weather Service in Morristown has issued a flash flood warning for Central Greene County, southwestern Unicoi County, southwestern Washington County, until 6 p.m. Eastern Daylight Time. At 2:59 p.m. Eastern Daylight Time, Doppler radar indicated thunderstorms producing heavy rain across the warned area. Between 1 and 2 inches of rain have fallen in the last hour, in areas that have received upwards of 3 to 4 inches since last night, and which experienced flooding last night and earlier today. Given how saturated the ground is, flash flooding is ongoing or expected to begin shortly. Hazard: flash flooding caused by thunderstorms. Source: radar indicated. Impact: flash flooding of small creeks and streams, urban areas, highways, streets and underpasses, as well as other poor drainage and low-lying areas.

Some locations that will experience flash flooding include Greenville, Tusculum, Mosheim, Camp Creek, Chucky, Rocky Fork, and Mohawk. This includes the following highways: Interstate 26 in Tennessee between mile markers 42 and 54. Interstate 81 in Tennessee between mile markers 20 and 30. This includes the following streams and drainages: Raytown Creek, Paint Creek, Curtain Dial Branch, Coffee Ridge Creek, Painter Creek, Broad Shield Creek, Hooding Creek, Cannon Branch, Rocky Fork, Miami Branch, Mint Creek, Sailor Creek, East Fork Richland Creek, Stony Creek, Gap Creek, Dry Creek, Moore Branch, Big Limestone Creek, South Fork Roaring Fork, Potter Creek, Camp Creek, South Indian Creek, Higgins Creek, Pigeon Creek, Caney Branch, Davis Creek, Spivey Creek, Gas Creek, Richland Creek, Clark Creek, Flint Creek, Pikestaff Creek, Lick Creek, Roaring Fork, Hoover Creek, Lingarm Branch, Nolichucky River, Pond Creek, Punch and Camp Creek, Gunstock Branch.

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you still checking each other out? Hey, nobody wants to blow. Nobody wants to be left out. You can't leave cause your heart is there. But you can't stay cause you've been somewhere else. You can't cry cause you look broke.

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